0: shares his experience at the Royal Commission.
1: Sky News will be back after this short break.

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1: Hello, great to have you with us on Afternoon Agenda. I'm Ashley Gillen. Our top stories today: the price of oil jumps worldwide as the US touts a possible new Strait of Hormuz toll and crosses a new naval warfare threshold.
2: We are going to be reimbursed for protection. We're protecting by the countries that we're helping

0: Welcome back. Now, the woke Supergirl film is set to become one of the biggest box office bombs in history. It's on track to become the worst earning DC movie since 2004's disastrous Catwoman. Maybe it'd do better if the star leaned more heavily into leftism and talking endlessly about gender binaries and queerness.
1: I have many queer friends, so honestly, I'm kind of honoured. I'm honoured that that's happening, but I think because she doesn't live inside the binary of what we think a woman should be, that is what makes her so special and so exciting and so new.
0: Joining me now is writer and comedian Michael Loftus. Michael, this film is on track to lose over $240 million. That is an enormous amount. As they say, go woke, go broke.
2: Yeah, and it's happening over and over and over again. I'm starting to think that maybe they're running an insurance scam. This is a lot like when the mafia burns down its own restaurant so they can claim the loss. Like, for who gave the green light to this movie? Who in Hollywood was like, you know what audiences want? They want a woke girl boss. Look at how well Snow White did. Look at how well they're doing with Star Wars. Look how great Marvel's doing. Nobody wants to see this. They're making movies for an audience that does not exist. This is like gross negligence that they even greenlit this movie. And then to put poor Millie Alcock out there on the red carpet during Pride Month, and no one gave her any talking points. No one said, hey, try to steer the conversation this way. I'm starting to think they're just doing this for the insurance money.
0: Well, yeah, it does look deliberate because it's just so bad. It's like, how did this film go through so many different people who greenlit this lameness? And that's at the end of the day, it's lame. No one wants to see it because it's not entertaining. And talking about lame, the ladies of The View, more particularly Sunny Hostin, her son, Gabriel, has been hit with a trespassing violation in New York City, and Page Six is reporting that Sunny asked the officers if they knew who she was before name-dropping The View. Michael, I am predicting here, I'm very confident that Sunny will turn this into some sort of a race issue. She is obsessed by race.
2: Oh, yeah, that's common. It's going to be an avalanche, like, How dare you? How dare you go after my son who was in an area that was clearly marked no trespass? How dare you? I tell you what, as soon as she says, do you know who I am? I'm from The View. If I'm that cop, I'm quadrupling the fine. I'm like, okay, now you've really annoyed me.
0: It's the least you could
2: me.
0: Do.
2: Yeah.
0: It's the least.
2: That's going to be lawyer. His mom is his lawyer. That's the nightmare, man. Your mom's not cool. And now you got to go to court with your mom. And she's like, shut up, Your Honor, as a black woman. It's horrible.
0: Oh, my gosh. She is. I think really she makes the other ladies of The View seem sane in relation to her. She is out there. She is so obsessed with race. Sees everything through the filter of race. Was even saying last week that she was triggered by American flags. She associated American flags with white supremacy. I mean, she is nuts.
2: Yeah.
0: Now, the persecution.
2: Maybe her son was running from an American flag and somehow Donald Trump was waving it and it just goes downhill from there.
0: She will find a way to blame this on Donald Trump. I have no doubt about that. She will find a way to make this Donald Trump's fault. Now, let's talk about the WNBA, words I don't say too often on this program, but their biggest star, Caitlin Clark, who has the audacity to be white and straight in that league, well, she continues to be attacked. This time, former NFL player Emmanuel Acho, who I've never heard of, he's mounted a rather absurd argument that the league, the WNBA, would be better off without the Indiana Fever superstar.
3: The W at this junction in time would be better without Caitlin Clark because she is a bigger distraction than she is an additive. Caitlin got the necessary eyes there, but now that the eyes are there, we don't necessarily need her anymore.
0: Michael, even with Caitlin Clark, the WNBA loses money every year. And yet, despite all the attention she's brought them, all the sponsors, all the funding, they hate her.
2: Yeah, because she's a constant reminder that you're really not good at the thing you thought you were good at, right? Like these girls, they get together and they play this game and they're like, oh, we're the best. And then Caitlin Clark shows up and just laps them. So that's like a constant, that's like someone going into your job and just like, you know, every time you're trying to type, they just type better than you. So the whole thing is annoying. Like the WNBA, they should be happy they're making any money at all. I'm telling you, you could put a video camera up over a women's prison workout yard and you'd probably get better ratings. And I'm still trying to get over what this guy, Emmanuel Achu, I don't know, he's named after a sneeze. He said at this juncture in time, I don't even know, does time have a juncture? And please, you're not going to convince us that you're smarter by talking with your hands. Gavin Newsom tries it in California, and it doesn't work for him either.
0: No, you have to be an ethnic minority or a comedian to be doing that. Otherwise, put your hands away. I guess he could argue he's an ethnic minority, couldn't he? But that argument just was so insane. To suggest remove the biggest star, the biggest draw card from the league, and somehow the league will be more marketable. Okay, yes. Whatever. Now, sticking with the WNBA, more words I never say on this program. Caitlin's teammate in Indiana, Sophie Cunningham, she's making headlines after she was called on to be a ring girl at UFC 329. And let's hear from UFC CEO Dana White explaining how that all came about.
4: Why did I do it?
5: When did you hire her?
4: About 8 minutes before she did it. I love Sophie Cunningham. We've created a relationship, and she was here tonight. And when she walked in, she goes, oh, I want to walk around that. I said, then you're going to walk around it.
0: Michael, this comes after her viral moment, the famous pointing incident that became a meme overnight. Again, she's another one who seems to be bringing a great deal of attention to the league, and they don't like her for it. Instead of having some appreciation, they resent her for the attention she's getting.
2: They really do. And she's just having a great time. She and Caitlin Clark could really... They can televise themselves doing crossword puzzles and get better ratings than the WNBA. But Sophie Cunningham, the pointing thing was fantastic. And I love that Dana White was like, oh, you want to walk around? We'll hold up this number. And she totally went for it. Like, she's the kind of girl, you want her at your party. You want her to have your back. She's like your sister. She's a good time. And you saw she was doing the point. She's aware of the moment. At this juncture in time, she knew where she was and did the thing.
0: She understood the moment, the juncture and the moment. She's across it all. And really, she became the highlight of that whole UFC because the whole Conor McGregor thing was such an anticlimactic mess. So it became Sophie's show. Michael Loftus, it's always a pleasure. Thank you so much for your time. And that's all the time we have. Don't go anywhere. Newsnight is up next.
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0: One Nation loses support in the latest Sky News pulse, but one of its most prominent MPs is unfazed.
1: I'll be straight with you. If we're in the 20s, I'm happy.
0: An office of AI to be established within the Prime Minister's department to address growing concerns about its potential impact. And America's blockade of the Strait of Hormuz to come into effect within hours. In Fox Sports News tonight, it's official Jerome Luai is off to the Eels for 2027, but Benji Marshall denies the pair have fallen out. And Chris Scott laughs off reports linking Geelong to Essendon's Zach Merritt.
2: And in weather, conditions are clearing up for the southeast, but wet weather arrives for the New South Wales coastline. All the details coming up soon.
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0: Good evening. Thanks for your company here this evening on Newsnight. Well, One Nation and Pauline Hanson have lost support in the latest Sky News pulse. And of those who intend to vote One Nation, only slightly more than half are sure of their vote. Chief Election Analyst Tom Connell explains.

0: the gap again has gone from 9%, this time up to 19%. But Angus Taylor, well, he has continued his downward trend on net satisfaction. The number satisfied with his performance down to 33%, dissatisfied up, and his net rating now is in the negative at minus 16%. As recently as April, he was minus 1%. So that's a big fall in a short amount of time. We've also asked One Nation voters, those who intend on, say, they'll put a one right now next to One Nation, how firm their intention is. So 56% say they're firm One Nation voters. That is only just more than half. About a third are saying they are One Nation for now, but it could change. And 12%, well, basically they're saying that they're unsure how they'll vote, but they're leaning One Nation right now. The interesting part about this is in the suburbs, they're actually more rusted on. Two-thirds of those intending to vote One Nation describe themselves as firm One Nation voters. So as it stands, Labor's stronghold in the outer metro seats, well, that's the thing most in danger for the government. We've also asked voters how they see the nation compared to 12 months ago. That, of course, being just after the election. 15% saying Australia is stronger and more prosperous, but 51% believe we are weaker and we are poorer. And that is reflected in what people expect to happen to unemployment over the next 12 months. 55%, by far the highest response, bracing for an increase, although it is down from expectations in April. That, of course, was soon after the outbreak of the Iran war.
1: And speaking to Sky News host Paul Murray this evening, One Nation MP Barnaby Joyce says he's not concerned by the latest polling.
2: I'll be straight with you. If we're in the 20s, I'm happy. You know, and I don't like get greedy about it. It's the Australian people have changed. There's a change in the political dynamic. It's not unusual to Australia. It's across the world. And it's changed because people are trying to claim back their authority over the executive and they're sick of all the lefty garbage. You know, people had a gutful. And I think that's across Australia.
1: Prime Minister Anthony Albanese will deliver a speech on artificial intelligence titled AI in Australia's Interests. The PM is set to speak at a Sydney university on Wednesday, with the theme of his address being to embrace AI the Australian way. It comes at a time when many are worried about the impact on jobs and regulation safety, security and copyright concerns. In his speech, Anthony Albanese is set to announce an Office of AI, which will be established in the Prime Minister's Department and Cabinet. The Prime Minister believes AI can work in Australia's interests, but it will take a single national framework to get it right.
3: The Prime Minister is set to outline his approach to artificial intelligence regulation and investment during a landmark speech.
4: The government is expected to shift towards stronger oversight after initially favouring a hands-off approach. Lobbying from tech giants is fueling concern Anthony Albanese could reconsider his most recent position. The federal government last year ruled out giving AI companies a legal exemption to mine copyrighted material to train systems like ChatGPT, Gemini and Claude, and creatives were assured laws wouldn't be weakened.
5: The Albanese government is committed to the robust copyright framework that Australia enjoys, and I work with my stakeholders alongside my colleagues, the ministers who work with their stakeholders, to make sure that we can both embrace the opportunities that AI provides, spread the benefits around to all Australians.
4: The communications minister is not ruling out a 30% tax offset for the Australian media industry.
5: I'm open to working through all ideas that would help preserve our media ecosystem in a way that Australians would expect.
4: There is division within Labor over how Australia should regulate artificial intelligence and how far the government should go to secure investment in the booming data centre sector.
6: Data centre is like having 200,000 toasters going at the same time. So you need massive amounts of electricity and massive amounts of water. Now, we're not building dams. We just somehow believe that new water will magically appear. Well, it won't, unless you've got a government that's willing to step over the top of the environmentalists.
4: There's no clear timeline for a decision on copyright law changes.
3: It's leaving both the tech sector and Australia's creative industries waiting for certainty.
1: A teenage boy has been charged with wounding and weapons offences after another boy was allegedly stabbed at a school in Brisbane South. Queensland reporter Harry

0: ARC filed this report.
1: This occurred about midday at a school on Brisbane's south side on Acacia Drive, the Islamic College of Brisbane. Queensland police said in a statement they were called to the school about 11:45 a.m. after an altercation occurred between two teenage boys. One teenage boy was stabbed and suffered life-threatening injuries. He was rushed to the Princess Alexandra Hospital in a critical condition. Police were called and were initially unable to find the second boy allegedly involved, but later found him in a vehicle in the nearby suburb of Stretton. The second teenage boy was arrested and is assisting police with their inquiries. Police have said there's no ongoing threat to the public. They're calling on anyone who may have CCTV or dash cam footage from the Karawatha or Stretton areas to come forward to police.
0: BHP Port Hedland workers will down tools in WA's Pilbara region on Thursday after five-hour peace talks failed. More than 400 workers at BHP's Port Hedland export operations will stage an eight-hour strike after rejecting an offer from the employer. It means for the first time in decades there will be industrial action in the Pilbara. Strike action could cost BHP up to $126 million a day in lost exports and the state nearly $7 million in royalties. Port Hedland is the world's largest bulk export port, last year shipping 290 million tonnes of iron ore through the port. Overseas, US forces have launched another round of strikes on Iran as the conflict escalates. It's ahead of America's Strait of Hormuz naval blockade due to come into force at 6 a.m. Eastern Standard Time.
2: U.S. Central Command says American forces struck multiple military targets across Iran during a five-hour mission, including drone sites and coastal defense systems. It marks the third consecutive night of U.S. strikes aimed at stopping Iran from attacking ships transiting the Strait of Hormuz. CENTCOM says this video shows U.S. forces successfully striking a submarine and ship maintenance facility in Iran last night. The strikes also marked the first time U.S. forces have employed sea drones in combat operations.
3: We're doing another very major attack tonight. We're knocking out all of their offensive capability, and we're controlling the straits. We're putting the blockade back.
2: Meanwhile, Israel says it shared new intelligence with the U.S. indicating Iran was considering a plot to assassinate President Trump.
4: Israeli intelligence tipped off our side, the president, and our officials, that there was a very specific plot that was designed to take out President Trump. This is pretty serious.
2: Trump has also notified Congress that military operations officially restarted last Tuesday.
5: President Trump formally notified lawmakers that the nation is once again at war with Iran. Really? Thanks, Donald. Nobody seemed to know that, did they?
2: The president announced the U.S. is reinstating a blockade targeting Iranian ships and vessels serving Iranian customers moving through the Strait of Hormuz. Trump also said the U.S. will be known as the guardian of the Strait of Hormuz and said a 20% fee will be collected on all cargo moving through the waterway to help offset the cost of the operation. The administration says that money would help cover the cost of providing safety and security through one of the world's most strategic shipping lanes.
0: Australia has broken ranks with the United States over President Trump's plan to charge cargo ships that travel through the Strait of Hormuz. There is bipartisan concern it could set a precedent that undoes decades of peaceful navigation.
6: 99% of Australia's trade comes and goes by sea, travelling through waters that have been free to traverse for decades.
7: And we certainly want to see, I think as a general principle, respect for the international law of the sea and also the freedom of navigation and passage of all merchant shipping.
6: A freedom now jeopardised by President Trump's proposal for a 20% toll on ships travelling through the Strait of Hormuz in exchange for US protection from Iranian attacks.
3: We are going to be reimbursed for protection. We're protecting by the countries that we're helping.
6: On current prices, the toll would be roughly 40 million Australian dollars per ship. That's enough to keep some moored in their ports, risking another global inflation spike.
7: It's important that those sea lanes are free and open, and that is something that we're consistent about with our partners and our allies.
6: Petrol excise relief is phasing out, but the government hasn't ruled out bringing it back if prices soar once again.
8: There is another concern too, that being the precedent it would set for a country to unilaterally charge for the use of a waterway, let alone one on the other side of the world. The concern is that if that was to become fair game, other powerful countries could do the same.
9: Any one country dictating the terms of passage, that would set a dangerous precedent right across the world.
6: In May, the Quad countries of Australia, the US, India and Japan opposed tolls altogether.
10: And we recognise the importance of maintaining the principle of freedom of navigation and our opposition to any tolling proposition.
6: But President Trump has the final say as he searches for an off-ramp. Cameron Redden, Sky News, Canberra.
0: Leonora May has stated chaos is the new norm in the Middle East. But the oil market in Australia is currently holding steady. NRMA spokesperson Peter Curry claims there has been restraint when it comes to petrol prices across the country.
11: Certainly we've seen a fair bit of restraint domestically. That's why Australians haven't seen prices at their local service stations go up, despite a lot of the global noise around the unpredictability of the Middle East and also, unfortunately, Washington.
0: Stay with us. Coming up on Newsnight, results for a bird tested for the H5 bird flu in Queensland have been revealed. We'll tell you what they are next.
12: Sky News will be back after this short break.

0: Sky News will be back after this short break.
1: Welcome back. A Jewish professor whose university office was occupied by masked protesters has told the Royal Commission he thought he was walking into a terrorist attack. The inquiry also heard that student groups shared footage of the Bondi massacre online, distressing Jewish classmates.
2: Genocide. Professor Stephen Prower was entering his office at the University of Melbourne when he was confronted by more than a dozen masked protesters inside.
3: I don't know if the students intended that to be intimidatory, but I think that most Jewish people would find that triggering at the very least.
2: The professor says he recognises the right to protest, in this case, his association with the Hebrew University of Jerusalem, but trespassing is crossing a line.
3: Civil debate is all about disagreeing without being disagreeable. And I think that it's hugely important that we return that sense of civility to the university.
2: Mr. Prower says he had to install an emergency button in his office and use an escort around campus while his family feared for their safety at home.
4: Locking the front gate and doing the round before we go to sleep just to make sure. And feeling very nervous, a little more suspicious, I think, of cars that drive past. Sets me off, that makes me very stressed.
2: The president of the Australasian Union of Jewish Students told the commission several student groups shared videos of the Bondi attack with pro-Palestine messages.
5: I was quite shocked to see, not that long after the awful terror attack at Bondi, that some student groups were putting out political messaging using images not just of the scene of the attack, of the vigil of the attack, but also images of victims being taken out by paramedics and overlaying statements about Palestine.
2: Meanwhile, Monash University student Paris Enten says she was excluded from signing a petition supporting abortion rights.
6: I said something like, you know, I'm Jewish and I know that we don't often get to talk and we don't often agree on things, but this is a really unifying thing that's happened. I'm glad that we can band together on this issue. And without saying a word, she crossed my name out. And as a woman, being unwelcome in feminist and women's spaces that I have always been passionate about was really disheartening.
2: Writer and academic Dennis Altman also shared his own experiences of anti-Semitism at educational institutions, but accused the Royal Commission of overlooking the threat of neo-Nazis on the Jewish community.
7: If there's one thing that scares me most as a Jew, it is the sight of, you know, 20 or 30 young men in black, obviously thirsting for some sort of attack.
2: The final block of hearings will examine the security needs of Jewish groups. Aspen Blomfield, Sky News, Melbourne.
1: More than half of Australians believe house prices need to come down, including some homeowners. A fresh poll revealing controversial tax changes made in the budget are suddenly winning over voters and even one coalition frontbencher.
8: Saying what was previously unspeakable.
9: So is it good that house prices are in decline to some extent?
10: If that's going to help young people get in, then that's a good thing.
8: Resolve Political Monitor finding voters agree a growing majority want house prices to fall. Those opposed to a drop dropping to 9%, less than one third are on the fence. The polling showing Australians are coming around to tax breaks in the budget, which meddled in the market.
11: The house market is in free fall, but affordability is not going up.
8: Angus Taylor says Pauline Hanson would make mortgage pain even worse.
11: I say what I say about One Nation with a heavy heart. Frankly, I say it with a heavy heart.
12: If Angus Taylor is saying, I'm criticising One Nation, but I don't like doing it, who are we supposed to then believe?
8: One Nation wants to undercut the big four banks by establishing a bank for the people, offering cheaper, taxpayer-funded mortgages. Independent economists have panned the idea, saying it poses deep risks to the federal budget and would push up house prices.
13: More money chasing the stock of housing means that's going to push up housing prices.
8: The party promising to pay for its growing list of promises by slashing government programs and departments.
14: A lot of these departments are set up for, I don't know, for everybody wanting to have a piece of the pie and, you know, to assuage egos.
1: Victorian Premier Jacinta Allan is dismissing concerns about her favourability ahead of November's state election as new polling is revealed. State political reporter Georgie Dickerson has the details from Melbourne.
15: The Premier remains adamant she's not concerned about polls and her focus remains on Victorians. Polling of 6,500 people conducted by Redbridge has put Labor and the Coalition on par at 26%, One Nation on 27%. It's believed unions will be urged to launch a campaigning blitz for Labor on Tuesday following this poll as the countdown to the state election looms. In terms of preferred Premier, a separate poll has opposition leader Jess Wilson on 43% and Jacinta Allan on 24%.
16: The Victorian community doesn't elect their members, members of parliament, to sit around and examine opinion polls. They expect their members of parliament to get on and get things done that supports people every single day. And that's certainly what me and my strong Labor team are focused on every single day.
15: You see these polls come out and their approval ratings dropping. Does that make you concerned at all?
16: I'll share with you what I am focused on and what concerns me. It's making sure that families can put a meal on their table.
17: I know Victorians are frustrated. I'm frustrated too. I'm angry with this government, this corrupt, this desperate, this government that is in chaos. But there's only one way to change it, and that is to elect a Liberal and Nationals government because we can't afford another 4 years of Labor and Jacinta Allan.
15: It has been a tumultuous time for the Premier, especially her handling of alleged corruption on big build sites. The latest allegations revealed in the Age newspaper that a former senior official says the state Labor government intervened in a project to pressure public servants to sack a company that the CFMEU did not approve of.
16: The allegation that has been made is not correct. There's no basis for that claim. I'm advised that there was a dispute between the head contractor and the subcontractor. That dispute did not involve the government. It was between those two parties, that there was a mediation process that was undertaken. That mediation process was resolved in a way that the parties ended up parting ways.
15: The countdown also on until Parliament returns, when the motion of no confidence against the Premier will be debated on July 28.
1: A further four charges have been dropped against veteran broadcaster Alan Jones. The 85-year-old is due to face court in Sydney on August 3 over allegations of sexual touching and indecent assaults. Four counts of indecent assault relating to two complainants have been withdrawn by prosecutors. The number of alleged victims has decreased to six, and Alan Jones is now facing 20 counts of indecent assault. The former 2GB host has pleaded not guilty to all charges and denies any wrongdoing. Former colleagues of alleged childcare paedophile Hamish Tate are tonight speaking out. It's as concerned parents across Sydney phone into the AFP hotline while police try to identify 22 more alleged victims.
18: The name tag may not have been necessary. Hamish Tate was well known in the childcare industry.
19: You worked with Hamish Tate?
20: Yes, I did. He was the room leader at the service that I worked at.
18: In 2018, Liz Walcott was a 17-year-old trainee carer at a centre in Sydney's north.
19: What can you recall of Hamish Tate?
20: He would very openly film and take photos of a lot of the kids. I feel really sad.
21: But yeah, he was a very well-loved educator from staff and HR and families.
18: This woman also worked with Tate. She asked not to be identified.
21: It's absolutely petrifying. People expect to send their children to a place of welcoming and nurturing.
18: Police trawled through 2.4 million electronic files, photos and videos, allegedly uncovering child abuse material relating to 136 children. Evidence to lay 329 charges. The offences included sexual touching, producing child abuse material, and filming a person in a private act.
19: A suppression order on Tate's name was lifted yesterday by a court to allow police to dig deeper. They do believe there's potentially another 22 alleged victims out there. And since going public, they've received 40 calls from concerned parents.
22: The AFP website has a full list of the 62 centres that we allege that this man has worked at. over a period of time between 2009-2025.
18: Windsor Preschool today confirmed its connection. Hamish Tait attended our centre on Wednesday, the 24th of April, 2025, for approximately 3 hours to deliver staff training during school holidays. There was no children in attendance.
0: Mandatory child protection training means that staff are very clear about what their responsibilities are.
18: Of Tait's 62 workplaces, police say the alleged offences occurred in just 4 of the childhood centres. Liz Walcott worked at one of them.
20: The past few days have been really, really hard, yeah. My heart breaks for the families.
1: Social media companies are being asked to do more to protect children from online sexual extortion. A new report from the eSafety Commissioner found major platforms have persisting gaps in detecting abuse. Many private messaging services, including Instagram, Snapchat and WhatsApp, are failing to identify common extortion tactics. The government says it won't let what it calls the most heinous online content go unpunished if tech giants fail to take more preventative measures.
3: They have the tools, they have the resources, and yet they are choosing not to use them with full effect. My message for big tech is this. There are no excuses here. Big tech is required under Australian law to protect Australians online from illegal material or face fines of up to $54.6 million.
1: The man police believe organised the botched kidnapping and killing of an innocent Sydney grandfather has been revealed. Almost a dozen people have now been charged over the death of Chris Bagzarian as detectives turn their sights to overseas targets.
4: A traffic stop takedown. A suspected kidnapping mastermind, now the one bound and captive. This dramatic arrest stopping traffic in Blacktown in February wrapped a squad picking up Alisana Shaf on a warrant for alleged domestic violence offences.
23: 3, 2, 1.
4: Allegedly finding drugs and a gun in his car, but they now allege he was responsible for much more.
24: Detectives uncovered evidence that 32-year-old man allegedly coordinated and participated in the kidnapping and murder of Mr. Bagzarian. He took up the responsibility of actioning that contract.
4: Chris Bagzarian was taken from his North Ryde home on February 13, the alleged kidnappers getting the wrong house and wrong person. Shaf was arrested 10 days later on the unrelated charges. He was in custody when the 85-year-old's body was found in Pitt Town the following day. Months later, Shaf is facing a murder charge, accused of being more than just the one pulling the strings.
24: He attended the address. He physically kidnapped Mr. Bagzarian. He detained Mr. Bagzarian.
4: Just one of the arrests announced today. 21-year-old Vongzel Leota, 22-year-old Imran Sharuk and 19-year-old Julius Puller, all accused of playing a part.
25: While they're not ruling out further arrests, police believe they have found all the main people involved who are still in Australia. They're now looking overseas for the organised crime network, which put out the contract.
4: As for the original targets of the contract,
24: we've been working with that family and we are satisfied that they are safe.
1: A Queensland inquiry into the CFMEU has heard union members hurled vile and misogynistic abuse towards women during a rally which shut down streets near Brisbane CBD in 2017. Queensland political reporter Harry Clark filed this report.
26: Taking the stand at the start of this 11th sitting week of the Commission of Inquiry into the CFMEU has been Grant Galvin, who was the chief executive of Master Builders Queensland during the period that the inquiry is examining. Mr. Galvin was also on the board of the Building Employees Redundancy Trust, which was the CFMEU's chosen superannuation fund. He said the CFMEU started targeting him and Master Builders because he agreed at the time with the then Turnbull government's push for changes around superannuation rules, which would have led to harsher scrutiny on how members' money was used. Mr. Galvin described a 2017 CFMEU rally where an estimated 2,000 protesters marched through the streets of the Brisbane CBD and surrounded the Master Builders' offices at Spring Hill.
27: I heard some disgraceful, sexist, swearing, derogatory comments and comments I wouldn't even raise here, but they were of a sexual nature, particularly focused against the women who were in the building.
26: One of the more awkward exchanges was when the council assisting Stuart Wood KC instructed Mr Galvin to demonstrate to the commissioner the hand gestures that the CFMEU protesters were using towards Master Builders and its staff at that rally.
2: I think you should direct the gesture to the commissioner. He'll be okay with that. Just so. Sorry about that, commissioner.
26: This commission of inquiry began in 2025 and it's expected to run all the way through until the end of 2027. Also scheduled to appear this week are senior managers from major infrastructure contractor companies in Queensland, as well as senior procurement managers from the Queensland Departments of Infrastructure and Transport and Main Roads.
1: Testing has revealed a sick bird found on a popular Queensland beach does not have the deadly H5 bird flu virus. The northern giant petrel was located on a beach in Noosa on Saturday before being taken to a seabird rescue facility. It's since tested negative for avian influenza. Local wildlife charity confirming it will continue caring for the animal. Stay with us. Coming up on Newsnight, US states are attempting to block the merger between Paramount and Warner Brothers Discovery. We'll tell you why next.
5: Sky News will be back after this short break.

0: Sky News will be back after this short break.
1: Welcome back. A man has been killed in a shooting involving US Immigration and Customs Enforcement agents in the state of Maine. State police and the FBI are investigating the circumstances of the incident, while ICE officials are yet to make any comments.
2: Protesters outside of Maine Republican Senator Susan Collins' office outraged that a second person in less than a week has been shot and killed by Immigration and Customs Enforcement.
3: We're the citizens of this country are literally being gunned down in the street for doing nothing for the color of their skin. It's disgusting.
2: Videos obtained by CNN show federal officers and Biddeford, Maine police providing aid to a man who authorities say was killed by ICE Monday morning. The Maine Immigrants' Rights Coalition said the person was a 26-year-old Colombian man authorized to work in the U.S.
4: He had been given an order to leave the country. He was in a vehicle, pulled out in the vehicle, and the term the secretary used was weaponize the vehicle.
2: Weaponizing a vehicle, a seemingly recurring narrative in official accounts of ICE killings. Last week in Houston, immigration officials say a federal agent shot and killed 52-year-old Lorenzo Salgado Araujo after he allegedly rammed a law enforcement vehicle, a claim his fellow passengers deny.
5: His family deserves answers.
2: Leaders in multiple cities venting frustrations over what they describe as a lack of cooperation with federal authorities after ICE shootings. In Minneapolis, an ICE agent shot and killed Renee Good in January after he approached her car and she started to drive away. Minnesota prosecutors saying Monday they finally have hard drives with evidence that federal authorities had previously withheld.
6: We are now in July, which marks 6 months.
1: The mood has been somber on Capitol Hill as lawmakers remember the life and legacy of their colleague Lindsey Graham. The late Republican's sister has been chosen as his temporary replacement.
7: Tributes Monday on the Senate floor as the chamber returned to session without one of its most prominent voices.
8: I know that I'm not the only one who finds it difficult to imagine the Senate without Lindsey Graham.
7: A bouquet of flowers sat on the desk of the late South Carolina senator, his colleagues remembering him as an impassioned legislator who was willing to work across the aisle.
9: You need good people who are willing to be respectful of one another and to work hard to find common ground. Lindsey was one of those people.
7: In the days before his unexpected passing, Graham was in Ukraine as he was spearheading a new package of sanctions on Russia. Now there's a renewed push to get it done to honor his legacy.
10: He said to me, this is a big effing deal, and he was ready to go on the floor of the Senate.
7: Monday afternoon, South Carolina's governor appointed Graham's sister, Darlene Graham Norden, to serve out the remainder of his term. She previously worked with organizations supporting people with disabilities in South Carolina, but has little political experience. Graham helped raise his sister, Darlene, after their parents passed away early in their childhood, and the two were extremely close.
11: To Lindsey, I miss you more than I can even put into words, but I'm going to do this. I got it. Thank you.
7: Graham was up for re-election this November. A special primary will be held next month to determine who will take his place on the Republican ticket.
1: In the U.S., the FBI says it has seized more than 600 drones in restricted airspace since the World Cup began last month, a number then continues to rise as the tournament hits semi-final stages. Asher Redd filed this report.
12: Law enforcement here in Atlanta tells me the World Cup is the largest security operation the city has ever conducted, even larger than the Super Bowl. And on game days, they're using drone teams to scan for threats on the ground and in the sky.
13: When it comes to drones, we are part of the enforcement arm of the FAA, restriction that is in place for the area.
14: The FBI's Atlanta field office has seized 86 drones so far near World Cup venues.
13: We have to treat all of them as if they are a threat.
14: Tens of thousands of soccer fans attend each World Cup game, so the FBI wants to keep unknown drones far away from stadiums.
13: We don't want the game to be impacted because a hobbyist couldn't control their drone and it landed right when one of our star players was getting ready to score a goal.
15: There's different ways that you can use to weaponize these drones, right? So we're operating as in a proactive manner.
14: But law enforcement says most of the people caught flying drones around the World Cup have been hobbyists with no bad intentions.
15: In some cases, they just recently bought the drone just for FIFA to get some of the cool footage that they want to put up on their social media.
14: The Atlanta Police Department says their drone mission is focused on surveillance from above.
16: So what we want to do is give our command staff a view that they can't get from the ground.
14: And we got a look at how it all works, with the Atlanta Police Department flying some of its drones from the back of an SUV using a computer and a PlayStation controller. These drones take off from docking stations around the city.
16: It's going to cut down time. We're going to get there quick. And then you're going to get an aerial perspective of what you can't see on the ground.
14: APD's drone team has completed 1,400 flights and logged 550 flight hours since the World Cup started.
16: Some people don't even do that in years or haven't even reached those numbers in the life of their drone unit.
17: We train for the environment. We live here, so we know what to expect.
12: And as for those drone hobbyists who just want to sneak a peek from the sky, the FBI is asking that you know the temporary flight restrictions before taking off. For example, there is a 1 mile flight restriction around the stadium on non-match days and a 3 mile restriction on game day.
1: The proposed merger between Paramount and Warner Brothers Discovery has been hit with a lawsuit. A dozen U.S. states have joined together to block the $158 billion merger, claiming it would end competition and see a rise in pricing for consumers. The merger is described as the largest media consolidation in Hollywood history. If it goes ahead, the new company would account for over a quarter of major film releases. In June, the U.S. Department of Justice approved the merger, but the Coalition of Attorney Generals has requested that companies halt the transaction. After the break, all the sport and the Big Bash League fixture is out. The defending champs are already excited for their first game.
0: Sky News will be back after this short break.

0: Sky News will be back after this short break.
1: Welcome back. Well, the NRL's Women in League Round is celebrating a special milestone this week, marking 20 years since its inception. The brainchild of Harvey Norman CEO Katty Page, Women in League Round was launched in 2007 to acknowledge the many females in the game of rugby league at all levels on and off the field. The game having come a long way for girls and women in that 20 years, especially with the arrival of an elite women's competition.
2: When the NRLW first started in 2018, with just four teams, there were less than 15,000 females registered in the game. Today, there's over 50,000. Now, that's in a very short space of time. Can you imagine where we will be in 20 years? And that's because of the people that are here today.
1: The NRL's Women in League Round kicks off Thursday with Penrith playing Brisbane in Sydney. That's live on Foxtel and KO. More sport now, and Jerome Luai will play for Parramatta in 2027 with the unwanted Tigers star signed for a one-year pit stop. Tigers coach Benji Marshall adamant the future PNG chief leaves with their relationship intact.
3: Rugby league. Jerome Luai set to be a Parramatta Eel next season.
4: We can never repay him for what he's done for this club. And what people probably don't see is what he does in the locker room, what he's done for our culture, how he's shaped the way the players train.
3: Unwanted by the West's Tigers, PNG's number one signing will spend 2027 in blue and gold. But Benji Marshall denies he's off his club's one-time saviour.
4: The fact that people can make up rumours that we're having a relationship breakdown or a rift between our friendship is absolutely bullshit. In the media, what we have done is made some shit up that me and him have a fractured relationship, which is far from the truth. So I'm just not going to cop, again, sorry for swearing, but the bullshit rumours that are made up based on nothing.
3: The Eels rolling the dice on their second renter half in two seasons and slamming the door on rugby union.
5: The door's always open for good athletes and top athletes to come into rugby, and obviously Jerome's one of those, and as I said, the door's open.
6: Have you had any contact with him?
5: Door's open.
6: Are you chatting to him?
3: Initially supportive of Luai's move to PNG, the Tigers now say they couldn't let him impede the path of other players.
4: From a club perspective, when we started thinking about it and realising that we've got kids coming through in the same positions, that at a long-term view, if we hold a couple of those kids back another 12 months, we might lose those kids. Okay, so this decision was what was made in the best interest of the club.
7: We saw his dad like a post and that sort of thing. Yeah, do you make much of that then? Because we do in the media. Sorry.
4: That's the thing. You guys make that. You made that the story. That wasn't the case. Okay? Like, he's a dad who, in the headline of whatever the post was, is making assumptions about his son and my relationship. Now, what you guys did was turn that into World War X and make it something that it's not, which you're good at. I mean, no one's saying that Jerome's not good. No one's saying that he's bad for the team, or we don't love him. We love what he brings. We love it. But moving forward, that we're prioritising guys that are probably going to be here for the next 10 years, not for the next 12 months.
3: Three wins outside the top eight with seven games to play. The Tigers have named Luai to play against the Dogs on Saturday.
4: Yeah, according to everyone, we're done, like, and dusted our season. Well, you guys. But one thing I know about our group and myself as a coach is that we will not surrender. Like, we ain't going to throw in the towel and give up. We'll keep fighting while it's there.
3: An ever-shortening shot for Luai to end his Concord career with success. Josh Bristow, Fox Sports News.
1: Chris Scott has laughed off links to the Bombers midfielder Zach Merritt. The Cats coach has reportedly been in contact with the former Essendon skipper, who looks set to leave the club at the end of the season.
8: Could Zach Merritt be a man in demand? Hawthorn's interest is well documented, but could the Cats swoop on the Bombers midfielder?
9: I don't think it's very interesting, like, even if it's true, to say, hey, apparently the Cats are considering a really good player from another team. So that's kind of incumbent on you as part of your job. But, like, I'm pushing back more and more on, like, the right to know private information. I just disagree with that in principle.
8: Geelong coach Chris Scott doing his best to distance himself from links to merit. For now, the coach has other things on his mind. Injuries have piled up at the Cats this week. Jack Henry and Tanner Bruin in doubt. And their skipper, Patrick Dangerfield, wasn't on the track on Tuesday.
9: We'll make some changes this week, largely because that was sort of the macro planning that we'd done anyway.
8: One man who will be there on Thursday night to face the Saints is dynamic forward Grian Myers.
9: I'm sort of breaking my own rule here and sort of talking about selection before we actually select the team, but I'll be open on this one. Like, he will play. Like, that's in a really good spot for him and us, in my opinion.
8: A dominant performance in the VFL, getting Chris Scott's tick of approval to face the Saints, but the reasons behind his banishment to the VFL remain a mystery.
9: No, because I just couldn't do it in a way that didn't breach a confidential conversation with him.
8: Staff forward Jeremy Cameron is listed as 4 to 6 weeks away as he has surgery on his AC joint. Scott not confident, more hopeful of a successful return.
9: And we saw this through our pre-season where he had the arm issue, where he couldn't handle the footies much, but he could run. And he's a footballer. It's not like we'll be sitting there saying, is the lack of football a problem? Like, we'd be confident that he could come in and play well, assuming he's physically okay. But I think that's a big assumption right at the moment.
8: The Cats have now dropped 5 of their last 6 games. They sit in 9th place on the table. As usual, there's no panic.
9: It's naive to think that you're ever going to have the perfect season. But what I do know from experience is it's very, very easy to compound bad things if you do lose your mind.
8: A crucial game with both sides chasing a wildcard spot or better. 6 games to go in 2026, starting with Thursday night football at GMHBA Stadium. Drew Jones, Fox Sports News.
1: The start of the Big Bash League is still nearly 4 months away, but the Perth Scorchers speedster Lance Morris thinks they've already got an advantage in the comp's opening game. The entire BBL fixture has been released, with the defending champion Scorchers and the Melbourne Renegades kicking things off in Chennai on December 12. Morris says the presence of several big-name players who played in the IPL will give the Scorchers an edge in Indian conditions.
10: In Ingo, Cooper Connolly, Mitch Marsh. So having those homegrown players to lean on for some advice and things like that, I think will go a long way.
1: Fast bowler Morris says he's at about 80% as he rehabs a long-term back injury that's kept him out of the top line cricket since March of 2025. He insists, though, that he's not hurrying himself to try and get back. Don't forget, for more live and breaking sport, tune in to Fox Sports News at 500. Now it's time for a look at the latest forecast. Here's James Preston from Sky News Weather.
11: Some good news for the southeast. Conditions are finally clearing across Tasmania and Victoria. Of course, there is the offset that we won't see any snow falling. That's going to be the case for at least a week, maybe even 2 moving forward. But what we are now seeing, of course, is all that wet weather. It's tracked further to the northeast, and as a result, it will be hammering the New South Wales coastline. Now, I say hammering, but that's more a target point. It's not going to be particularly heavy, but it will include the likes of Sydney, potentially Wollongong, but focused a little bit further north, up towards the mid-north coast and the far north coast and the Northern Rivers region. Now, it won't push up into Brisbane. Gold Coast, however, might see a few showers. Chilly start for Canberra, 0 degrees overnight. Melbourne clearing, Hobart clearing as well, along with Adelaide. A beautiful balmy day for Perth out west with a top of 24. That's 6 above the average just before that cold front arrives on Thursday. And for the top end, Darwin seeing plenty of sunshine and a top of 32 degrees.
1: Coming up after the break, world news overnight, including the latest on the US strikes on Iran.
0: Sky News will be back after this short break.